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0: 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San Luis Potosí, una estación de Global Media. Imagen. Sonido. Sintonía. 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Sintonía. Poniendo a México en la misma sintonía. The Best Summary. Interviews and analysis of Mexico in Living in Mexico with Ana María Salazar.
1: Good morning, Mexico. I'm Ana María Salazar. Thank you so much for joining us here on Living in Mexico. Let's start the show talking to José Luis Romero Hicks. José Luis, welcome to the show. What do you have for us this week?
0: The Economic Comment with José Luis Romero Hicks.
2: Ana María, thank you for having me once again in your news program. U.S. and Mexican officials are to meet for a fourth round of negotiations to revamp the North American Trade Pact in next September. After talks this week exposed disagreements over changes to automotive content rules and other issues. U.S. Trade Representative James Van Greer met with President Sheinbaum and Economy Minister Ebrard this week during a third round of talks over the U.S.-Mexico-Canada agreement. Mr. Greer and Mr. Ebrard agreed that a fourth bilateral negotiating round would take place in Washington in early September. The bilateral talks have excluded Canada. One of the biggest sticking points in Washington's demand, that vehicles contain 50% of U.S.-made content to qualify for preferential market access. The proposal has been a non-starter for the Mexican government. Ana María, weak capital formation is having at least half a percentage point off Mexico's potential growth, and the gap is widening because policy has not moved to close it. According to the Institute of International Finance, or IIF, in a special analysis titled Mexico Rising Stagnation Risks Amid USMCA Uncertainty, the Washington-based body warned that without reforms capable of attracting investment, the economy risks settling back into the low-growth path it occupied before COVID-19. The half-point estimate is conservative by the author's own account, since it excludes the knock-on effects that depressed investment produces in consumption, employment, and productivity. The IIF also flags consequences beyond output, noting implications for fiscal dynamics and the conduct of monetary policy. The IIF projects growth of 0.9% in 2026 and 1.1% in 2027. That is below the 1.6 average Mexico has managed over the past two decades. Ana María, Mexico's economy contracted in May from April, official data showed, fueling caution about the country's situation as the primary and secondary sectors posted declines. Economic activity fell 0.3% compared with the same month a year earlier and compared with expectations for a 0.4% decrease. Mexico's economy slipped after posting in April its largest monthly economic expansion in more than 5 years, with a revised increase of 1.4%. The month-on-month decline reflects decreases in the secondary sector, particularly construction with a 3.7% decline, and the primary sector. On an annual basis, the economy grew 1.1% compared with a forecast growth of 1%. Ana María, the wave of layoffs is spreading in maquiladoras due to the growing use of robots in production, especially at the border, where the process was accelerated by high minimum wages and longer vacation days. Trade uncertainty, insecurity, and the impact of U.S. tariffs are also added, analysts consulted by El Universal said. The establishments with the manufacturing, maquiladora, and export services industry, or IMEX, program has hired a total of 3.19 million employees, technicians, and workers during May, 3% or 100,000 positions less than 2 years ago. The business in Santa Maria began to lay off staffs at the end of 2023, according to the records that INEGI released recently. The president of the National Council of Maquiladora and Export Manufacturing Industry, Mr. Humberto Martinez Cantú, said that maquiladoras are being automated around the country. The Mexican government says it will invest close to 181 billion pesos, that's some $9.65 billion, through 2030 to build, expand, or replace 152 public hospitals nationwide. The initiative forms the core of the National Hospital Infrastructure Plan 2024-2030 and targets a net gain of more than 9,100 hospital beds. Mr. Clark says the plan divides into three components: 15 entirely new hospitals, contributing 6,364 beds, 47 expansions of existing facilities, adding 1,001 beds, and 55 replacements of aging medical units, which together will add 1,774 beds. Ana Maria, I believe this sums up the economic highs for this week. Thanks for having me on.
0: Sports with Juan Carlos Veraza.
1: Sports. We always talk about sports here on Living in Mexico. Today is no exception. Joining us is the one and only Juan Carlos Veraza. Juan Carlos, welcome to the show. How are you? What do you have for us?
3: Ana Maria, thank you so much. It's always great to be in the show. And we are still in the hangover after the World Cup. Having the biggest, largest World Cup event in history has really put a dent on the mood of everyone who loves football. Because after 104 games, 48 teams participating in the United States, in Canada, and in Mexico, the tournament came to an end, and we are still, like I've said, in the hangover and with things surrounding what happened in the final between Spain and Argentina, a game that was, of course, as you know, won by the Spanish national team. Now, for the second time in their history, they have won back-to-back the European Championships and the World Cup. The fact that Rodri was named the top player in the event has made some teams more interested than they would have been in the player that currently is with Manchester City. What do I mean by this? He had an injury that led to him not playing for most of the year between 2024-2025. He missed time this year, and some people were hesitant to if he was going to return to the level of play that made him a Ballon d'Or winner a couple of years back when he was a key player for Manchester City winning the Champions League, and of course a key member of the Spanish team. But after his showing in the 8 games in the Cup, well, now Real Madrid, hungry for success after 2 tough years watching Barcelona claim La Liga, and 2 years in which the Merengues did not reach the semifinals of the most prestigious club tournament in the world. Well, they have been doing things, getting important players into the mix, especially in the back end of the formation, because in the front end, as you know, they have great players. They have the top player in the world, Kylian Mbappé. He was fantastic in the World Cup. They had Jude Bellingham. He was fantastic for England. They have Vinicius and other players, but the back end was the problem. And now, after getting three new defenders, they want Rodri. Manchester City would be willing to part ways with one of the key cogs in the team, but only if Real Madrid is willing to pay 100 million euros. That's the price for Rodri, at least right now. In the Spanish capital, they are confident that they might get the price a little down. Let's see what happens. Also, things that developed during the World Cup and after the World Cup, teams that were not that great, Germany, one of them, three straight bad World Cups for the four-time champions, and after sacking Julian Nagelsmann or getting him out, he decided to step off the position as Germany head coach. Well, Jurgen Klopp, one of the top managers of the last decade, winner of the English Premiership and of the Champions League with Liverpool, he is back in the fold as an active manager, and he will lead the Mannschaft. He was clear in his first press conference. He said that if he sees a treatment similar to what happened to Nagelsmann, and if the press goes after his family, if he feels he's being disrespected, well, he would step down without even hesitating for a second. So, Germany have their new coach. Italy, they don't. They went after the top coach in the last almost 20 years in world football, one of the top coaches in the history of the game, Pep Guardiola. After he stepped down as coach of Manchester City, he's a free agent, but the Italian Football Federation, led by their new manager, the legend Paolo Maldini, tried to convince Guardiola to coach the Nazionale, but he said no. He wants at least 1 year hiatus to think things over, and then surely he will be back as a top tier coach. But the Italian national team continues without a coach. Now the search goes towards Roberto Mancini, the coach that led the Azzurri to the last time they were on top of the football world, you could say. Even though it was not the World Cup, they won the European Championships with Mancini as coach in 2021. He is a top candidate. The other one is Andrea Pirlo. Pirlo, that was not fortunate to have the support of the Juventus management. After just 1 year, he was let go, but he is a legend of Italian football. He won the World Cup in 2006 as the top playmaker in the midfield, and he is a young coach that perhaps could be the one to bring the Azzurri back into prominence. Of course, that would not only be the thing that they need players, and Italy is struggling right now to produce the talent that they used to produce. In other news, LeBron James, he will be back for another year of basketball. 24 seasons, he will be playing in Philadelphia. He signed or will sign a 2-year, $8 million deal with the Sixers, and he will be paired with a great lineup. Joel Embiid, if he is healthy, he's a top center in the NBA, with Jaylen Brown, the former Finals MVP, getting to Boston a couple of weeks back in a trade with the Celtics. Tyrese Maxey, one of the top guards, young guards in the game, and DJ Edgecombe. He was spectacular in his rookie year in 2025-2026. And now LeBron James will try to be a key player in the search for a championship for Philadelphia. After they watch the New York Knicks get the first title since 1973, Well, the Sixers won for the last time 10 years later from that championship of the Knicks. The last time the Sixers were champions was back in 1983, led by the sensational Dr. Julius Irving, by Moses Malone, by Mo Cheeks, by Andrew Toney, Billy Cunningham as a coach. They were a great team, but it's been a while since Philadelphia won a championship, and it's been a while since the last time they played in an NBA Finals. That was back in 2000 when they lost to the LA Lakers, and they were led by Allen Iverson. Now LeBron will try to lend a helping hand in order for the Sixers to end their decades drought as NBA champions. Also, the NFL training camps are upon us. They are open, and on the 28th of this month, next week, the veterans will be reporting to camp. All 32 franchises will start camp in order on the 28th, but already players have been reporting. And finally, in Major League, next week perhaps I'm going to be talking a lot about movement, because August 3rd is the date in which the trade deadline will end. So teams looking for help in the push for the playoffs, and teams that are sellers because they are not playing great, have only a few more days in order to pull up some important deals. So those are the LA news for the week in sports, Santa Maria. As always, a great pleasure. Thank you so much.
1: Thank you so much, Juan Carlos. That was Juan Carlos Veraza of Imagen Sports. Please stick around. I'm Ana Maria Salazar, and I'll be right back.
0: Let's go to a commercial break, but stay with us in Living in Mexico. Escucha usted Imagen.
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0: imagen. 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
10: New York
0: escuchando?
10: Final game of the World Cup.
11: A week ago, yeah.
10: Yeah, and the following day, 50% tariffs to Canada, excluding also goods from USMCA or CUSMA for Canada. And in the same week, we have this termination of the temporary tariffs with the entrance of new Section 301 tariffs. So in this environment, we had this third round of negotiation on the review of the MEC of USMCA. And we think that there are two good news. The first one is that the MEC USMCA continues to be for at least 10 more years until 2036, and this gives us certainty for investment. The second good news is that there is dialogue ongoing. This was the third round. We will have a fourth round of negotiations in Washington, D.C. in September. There is a clear route of what is going to be discussed by the end of the year, with the possibility of having this arrangement. We also have the idea that in next year we will be discussing some topics of this USMCA. So we don't expect a closing this year, maybe next year. And when we reach that agreement, we will have 16 more years of USMCA DMEC. So we are optimistic that we will get to that point, and we have time. That's why, because we have this 10 years frame, so we are not in a hurry. We prefer to have a good deal, and that even though it won't be this year, but maybe following the year, or maybe President Trump wants to keep these yearly reviews on USMCA to make, and that's how we have to work, and we're ready to work on that.
1: How is this affecting decisions to invest in Mexico? Because you're not clear what's going to happen with USMCA. How is this affecting investment in Mexico?
10: Well, I think that the only certain thing is uncertainty. Mm-hmm. And with President Trump, we know that we will have uncertainty. Mm-hmm. But when we take a look at foreign investment in Mexico, we have we see how it is growing. We have in 2024 $36,000 million dollars of investment. Mm-hmm. In 2025 it was $41,000 million. So there's an increase, and also there's a change in 2024. 8% of that was new investments. In 2025 is 18%. We have a preliminary figure for the first quarter of this year, $23 million investment, $1,000 million investment, or billion in U.S., mm-hmm. Which is 10% above the previous year. And we have received companies from all over the world. From Europe, we received companies from Sweden, from Finland, from Denmark, and they are willing to invest in Mexico. And when we ask them why is their interest, is exactly because they want to get to the North American market, and investing in Mexico gives, because of the USMCA, this possibility of entering the North American market. We also see that with companies from Germany, from Italy, from Spain, from Japan. So we have that opportunity, and we see that foreign investment is growing in Mexico. We have to activate a national investment, which is, by the way, 10 times bigger than foreign investment. And that's what we're working on.
1: So that's interesting. So despite the instability of the USMCA, there has been an important increase in foreign investment in Mexico. The issue is not foreign investment. It is domestic investment that we're not seeing in the rate that you think would be appropriate. What is going on? What's happening there?
10: Well, for having more domestic investment, we need to have we need to trust what Mexico is doing, mm-hmm. and we're working on that. I mean, Mexican government, President Sheinbaum, has changed several things in order to foster investment. Mm-hmm. We have to communicate that and also to generate this trust. It's something we see in Mexico. We normally see what's not working, and we normally don't see what is working. So
11: what's positive?
10: Yeah, because when we talk to foreign companies and we ask them if they see risk in investing in Mexico, mm-hmm. they say risk investing in Europe, close to the worst. They see that Mexico is, for example, German a group of German companies told us that Mexico is the best country to invest in Latin America. And right. we asked them why, and they told us that Mexico has talent, has infrastructure, communication, business culture, and is close to the largest market in the world. Mm-hmm. So we have to communicate this also to domestic investors so that we can trust and invest in Mexico. Mm-hmm.
11: So what is this distrust? I mean, I've had these conversations, similar conversations with foreign investors or companies interested in investing in Mexico, and they just see Mexico in terms of a long-term vision that Mexico is the place to be considering what the rest of the world looks like, which is clearly on fire right now. So Mexico is the place to be, but Mexican business community distrusts this government or the current decisions are being made. I mean, what is the distrust between the Mexican Mexican business community and the Mexican government right now?
10: Well, actually, Mexican government had a priority for 7 years, which was distributing wealth.
11: Wealth, yeah.
10: Now, the priority of the Mexican government is to reactivate investment so that the Mexican economy can grow. But that doesn't happen from one day to the other. So we see a very good effort of the Mexican government in moving everything that's causing that the investments do not not arrive in Mexico. For example, there's a decree on May the 4th, President Sheinbaum made 4 decrees, and one of those was about the SAT, this tax authority, mm-hmm. which was generating some uncertainty when they were reviewing 10 or 12 years behind, and when they were charging twice.
11: They were doing tax audits of
10: yes.
11: taxes that had been paid years ago, and they were reviewing.
10: That's correct.
11: It was kind of like terrorism. It was tax terrorism, fiscal
10: yes.
11: terrorism.
10: But that has changed. Starting on May the 4th, it's very clear. The tax authority cannot do that anymore. Mm-hmm. So what we are doing is communicating that, and we see that investment is moving, but mm-hmm. very slowly. Mm-hmm. So we think it's a matter of time, Ana Maria, that
11: What about the judicial reform? I mean, there continues to be some concern. They've postponed
10: yes.
11: the second part of the elections. The elections were supposed to take place next year to elect the second tranche of judges and ministers and, magistrates. Does that continue to concern the business community?
10: Yes, it does. What we are doing is that we are following the judicial observatory that's organized by different universities all around the country. Mm-hmm. And they tell us which judges make their decisions according to the law and which mm-hmm. judges are not doing that, so that mm-hmm. we can say who is following the law. There's some concern on the Supreme Court when one of the Supreme Courts is trying to open cases that are already closed.
11: Been decided, they've been decided, yeah.
10: Yeah, been decided, so that creates uncertainty. Mm-hmm. Those are the factors that are delaying these investments. But we think it's a matter of time. things have changed for better. So we are seeing that investment are starting to flow. We now have private investment in energy generation, also mixed investment, which is public plus private investment. Mm-hmm. We have what this decree on the tax authorities, but also simplifications of investment. If you have an investment project in a strategic sector or in a development area, you have automatically you are automatically approved. The government keeps the possibility of reviewing that process, but even though if you are investing in an area which is not strategic, if you don't get an answer in 90 days, it is automatically approved. So that has mm-hmm. changed. Mexico government has done several things in order mm-hmm. to simplify what we need to invest. So that's why we think it's just a matter of time that we will have this economy growing again.
11: Joining us today is José Medina Mora. He presides the Mexican Business Council. He has joined us in prior years under different positions that he has held in the business community. Let's go back, José, if you don't mind, to this negotiations, USMCA negotiations that took place this week. You seem to be satisfied with the outcome. And, you know, I've been reviewing and reading some criticisms from some analysts, political analysts, people from the finance world that seem to think that we are heading to a world where there's going to be tariffs because that's Donald Trump's thing, but also that Mexico's not demanding. It's interesting. I mean, there's kind of this question mark. Why have they not been able to close or reach an agreement with the United States so that we wouldn't have this instability regarding the future of the USMCA? In fact, there was some comments made by the U.S. negotiator that everything's on the table, including Mexico's security policy in regards to how, you know, Mexico manages its security relationship with the United States. So what, generally speaking, what is there with the agreement, what we have right with the negotiations taking place right now, what concerns the business community at this point?
10: Well, as I was saying, we have the good news that we have TEMEC, USMCA, for at least 10 more years. Mm-hmm. We like that. I think it's a good news that we are in a dialogue with the U.S. authorities. Mm-hmm. Of course, there are some issues that haven't been solved, like U.S. content against regional content, mm-hmm. Seasonality on products on the agro products. The mechanism for rapid response, the labor rapid response mechanism, but that will be solved. It's why it hasn't closed. What we've heard in Washington is that it all depends on President Trump. Mm-hmm. So if he prefers to have this negotiation going, we will have it going. Mm-hmm. And we are prepared for that. I mean, mm-hmm. if we didn't have this extension of 10 years, we would be very worried. But since we have the extension, well, we're willing to wait until President Trump says, okay, let's close this deal.
11: What's going to happen with Canada? As you mentioned, I mean, this was, you know, this week, Trump imposed, you know, 50% tariffs, and then has been very aggressive with the Canadians. In fact, during a press conference on Friday, he mentioned, well, I think we're going to be imposing tariffs on Canada because of the smoke they're sending us, and then he kind of joked, and maybe on Mexico because of the bad, you know, lettuce that they've been sending us. I mean, it was a bad joke, but it doesn't look like it was a policy decision. But he has been, Donald Trump has been very aggressive against Canada, which raises the question as to whether is there any future of the USMCA as a trilateral commerce agreement, or are we facing the eventuality that it's, we're talking about a bilateral agreements between the United States and Canada and the United States and Mexico?
10: Well, we think we will have a trilateral agreement. And the reason is that if you want to change that, you have to go through Congress.
11: That's right.
10: And if you don't have the votes, that won't be changed. Mm-hmm. So we have a trilateral agreement with bilateral negotiations in different issues. For example, the U.S. and Canada have been discussing for years about dairy products. That doesn't include Mexico.
11: Milk, yeah.
10: So there are some issues that are bilateral, but the treaty, the agreement is trilateral. What we expect is that whenever we reach an agreement between Mexico and the U.S., Canada will be called to the table and say, this is the agreement we have. Do you join us? Mm-hmm. That's exactly what happened when we signed USMCA, the MEC or CUSMA. Mm-hmm. Mexico and the U.S. reached an agreement, and at the end, we told Canada, this is the agreement we want to join, and they joined. So they have followed a different strategy. They are confronting President Trump. We think it's the wrong strategy. We think that what the strategy that President Sheinbaum has followed on having a firm position, but at the same time, have the serenity of not responding to the aggressiveness of tariffs or any other attacks. And that has paid Mexican exports. 80% of Mexican exports enter the U.S. with 0% tariff. What doesn't comply with the MEC has a 10% tariff. So we have a good conditions. We're working for better conditions, especially we want to move these tariffs on Section 232 on these sectors, the automotive sector, steel, aluminum, and components. That's what really hurts us right now, the business community.
11: Jose Medina Mora, he heads the Mexican Business Council. I really, really appreciate you joining us this weekend here on Living in Mexico. Thank you so much.
10: Thank you, Ana Maria.
0: Let's go to a commercial break, but stay with us in Living in Mexico. Escuchas Imagen Radio.
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14: El calor no avisa y puede ser peligroso. 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Usa ropa.

0: Welcome back to Living in Mexico. I'm Ana Maria Salazar. Thank you so much for joining us. It was a busy week for Mexico in its relationship with the United States in so many ways. It was such a busy, interesting week, and it just shows you how important it is for the Mexican government, and I would say other governments around the world, to have a lot of patience, certain level of flexibility, and try to anticipate some of the decisions that could potentially be coming from the White House or President Donald Trump. As you know, he made the decision to impose tariffs, 10% tariffs, some cases 12% tariffs, for almost 60 countries around the world, including Mexico. At the same time that he was, U.S. negotiator, Ambassador Greer, was in Mexico negotiating with the Mexican government. Apparently, it's my understanding, Kenneth Smith is joining us today. He was one of Mexico's trade negotiators for NAFTA, USMCA, and a trade expert. Apparently, as President Claudia Sheinbaum was meeting with Ambassador Greer, the U.S. negotiator, Donald Trump was announcing these tariffs for countries around the world, including Mexico. I mean, it's really hard to negotiate under those circumstances, right, Kenneth? Welcome to the show.
1: Thank you very much, Ana Maria. Always a pleasure to join you. Well, I mean, the tariffs that were announced, the 301 tariffs against more than 60 countries, were expected. We knew they were coming because what the U.S. administration has been doing is essentially replacing the original IEEPA tariffs that the Supreme Court deemed illegal. And that
0: the
1: had
0: national
1: to be
0: security, the security tariffs, yeah.
1: Exactly. And these were replaced by Section 122 tariffs that had a five-month shelf life and that ended yesterday. And so the U.S. is looking for any legal recourse that they have, any sections, any provisions in its trade laws to continue maintaining these global tariffs. So we knew they were coming. At the very least, we can say, if we want to look at the glass half full, is that Mexico remains in the same situation that we were before. So in other words, this 10% tariff that's starting, as of yesterday, basically excludes all products, all Mexican exports that comply with USMCA rules of origin. And that's important. That is a benefit. The thing that I've always questioned about these tariffs, first of all, they are a violation of the USMCA. Right. You're not allowed to unilaterally increase tariffs. And in the USMCA negotiation, in addition to the provisions that prohibit increasing tariffs, we have special side letters excluding Mexico from 232 measures. So the U.S. has been for over a year now violating the USMCA. And the balance that we have, which, yes, Mexico is in a preferable position vis-a-vis other countries in the world, it's a very delicate and volatile balance. Because anytime, any day, the U.S. may signal new tariffs. You know, we know that there's a new Section 301 investigation that

0: will conclude shortly on alleged excess capacity that could lead to new tariffs. So it is basically the uncertainty. The tariffs hurt Mexican exporters, but it's the uncertainty that hurts exporters. It hurts long-term investment. So that's why the Mexican government has been negotiating now for over a year, really. And now this year, in the context of the USMCA review, the possibility of eliminating or reducing the tariffs to the lowest level that any country faces when trading with the U.S. That's the priority of the Mexican government. But indeed, it is difficult to negotiate with your number one trading partner when they continue to have such an aggressive trade policy centered around tariffs, of course.
1: Aggressive and very destabilizing in so many ways, because it's sometimes, you know, it's hard to anticipate how, if you are an investor, or, you know, under what rules are you investing in? You know, do you know what I mean? It's just Mexico, I guess, continues to be a great place to continue investing. Foreign investment has increased in Mexico, but at the same time, you know, it's still this question as to whether you're going to wake up one day and you have new tariffs from the U.S. government. Now, let me ask you this. So just kind of give us your analysis as to what came out of this week's negotiations.
0: Yeah, basically, there wasn't a lot of substantive movement in the negotiations. I would tell you that they continued discussing some of the key priority issues that the U.S. has put on the table for many, many months, which has to do with strengthening rules of origin, especially in the automotive sector, but looking also to make them more strict in the rest of the industrial sector, talking about how to reduce dependency on components and final goods from China, reducing investment by China in key sectors that the U.S. considers essential for its national security. So this whole vision of trying to create a fortress North America, trying to contain this competitive pressure from China, continues to be one of the top priorities for the U.S. So I think Mexico has done the right thing, first of all, not retaliating against the U.S., at least for now, because we've seen the results, right? He's been very aggressive with tariffs against Canada, has done so in the past with the European Union and other countries. So Mexico has chosen to sit down, to negotiate, to look for avenues for cooperation, whether it is on having a common position in North America as to how to address other regions on fair trading practices from Asia, etc., but also resolving bilateral trade irritants. What Mexico is doing right now, which I think is the right position, is basically saying we're willing to hear the U.S., to take note of what you would like us to accomplish, the concessions that you would like Mexico to make. Nevertheless, we first, before we make any moves going forward, we need to hear or receive a signal from the U.S. that the U.S. would be willing to respect the agreement in the long term, to eliminate the uncertainty of the tariffs, either eliminating the tariffs or reducing them to the lowest possible level, and that could untangle the negotiation, right? Because we know that it is the style of the Trump administration to exact concessions from its trading partners, but not necessarily giving anything in return. And if Mexico gives concessions up front, whether it's on these issues that I mentioned in the industrial sector or new issues that the U.S. is putting on the table in the agricultural area, we know that Trump might just pocket them and then continue to ask for more and more and more. So that's why I think that for the next few rounds, we're likely to see little progress, a lot of talk, a lot of discussions. I think it's positive. As a former trade negotiator, I can tell you that you always want to promote dialogue at high levels. We had technical meetings, we have ministerial meetings, and a meeting with Ambassador Greer and President Sheinbaum and the main cabinet officials in charge of trade in Mexico and the U.S. That's always positive. It certainly avoids the situation from getting worse. Let's remember that the agreement is in effect for 10 years, and that provides a certain level of certainty for what we were talking about before to investors, right? It's not as if the USMCA is collapsing, but what we would like to see is the 16-year extension being announced and at least have some predictability as to the rules going forward. Because right now, we don't know if next week this new 301 investigation on excess capacity might throw more tariffs at us, or the 232 investigations that the U.S. is conducting on other sectors might hit us hard. So that's the sort of the panoramic view we see right now. The landscape is one where there is uncertainty, where they will continue to have rounds. The next one will be in September. They'll probably continue to do it monthly. And hopefully by the end of the year, at the very least, we'll have an idea as to how this thing is advancing or not.
1: Well, we're going to be watching this very, very closely. Kenneth Smith, a Mexican negotiator in prior commercial agreements with the United States, including the USMCA. I really, really appreciate you joining us this weekend here on Living in Mexico. Thank you so much.
0: It's always a pleasure, Ana Maria. Thank you.
1: Thank you. We are going to go to commercial break. I'm Ana Maria Salazar. Don't go away. I'll be right back.